0: You. Rima News Update.
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4: Hi everyone, it's Rochelle here. 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What has happened? Well, we have entered a new season here at Rema. The show has now wrapped up and I'm taking a little time off air while I transition to a few new things behind the scenes. But don't worry, I am not going anywhere. 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God is doing some exciting things, so pray for us, and I really look forward to what is ahead.
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7: Remaining cloudy, there is a very high chance of showers about the lower Hunter, high chance elsewhere today. And today's temperatures, 16 on the coast to 21 degrees in the valley. We've got a moderate fire danger still for the greater Hunter. And tomorrow should be a partly cloudy day with a high chance of showers about the lower Hunter, medium chance elsewhere. Overnight temps between 10 and 13 and expecting 17 on the coast to 22 degrees for the valley.
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Have you ever tried to do something, but your heart wasn't really in it? It's dry, it's empty, you chip away at it out of habit. The sense of ritual is what takes over, and the thing itself becomes meaningless. You keep going because, well, that's what you do. Hi, I'm Bernie Diamond, and welcome again to Fresh. Can I tell you, for a lot of people who call themselves Christians, that pretty much sums up their relationship with God. They might go through the motions. They might even drag themselves along to church now and then and stand there with everyone else singing all these great new worship songs. But deep down, their heart's not in it. And some of those songs, man, they are awe-inspiring. Over 500,000 have been published over the last decade alone. But none of it impresses God one iota if your heart's not in it. Isaiah chapter 29, verse 13. The Lord said, "Because these people approach me with their mouths to honour me with lip service, yet their hearts are far from me, and their worship consists of man-made rules learned by rote, therefore I will again confound these people with wonder after wonder. The wisdom of their wise men will vanish, and the understanding of the perceptive will be hidden." The executive summary? God's not impressed with singing songs. He doesn't want our music. He wants our hearts. And that, some days, ain't easy. As Charles Spurgeon put it, there are some whose hearts are not right toward God, who nevertheless are very zealous about the externals of divine worship. It's much easier to build a temple for God

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3: Hi, and welcome to Momentum for another week. 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And that number is 1-800-000-MEN. Great number. 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And don't forget our YouTube, TikTok, Instagram, Facebook, social media. Look for Momentum for Men. Having got all that out of the way, I want to introduce a really lovely man, a man who's done so much in his own right, in his own world. And I want to get him to talk about his world and what it looks like. And so let me introduce Ian Westmoreland. Is that the right way of saying it?
4: It's spot on. Well done, Dave.
3: Yeah, okay. I always have problems with people's surnames for some reason. So, Ian, welcome to Momentum.
4: Thanks, Dave. It's great to be here. Thank you for the opportunity to chat.
3: Yeah, look, tell us about Ian. I mean, everybody's got a story, and you know, we'll have men listening from all over Australia, in fact, all around the world, who are just struggling with life, you know, day-to-day existence, all those sort of things. Tell us how your life started and how it unrolled.
4: Okay. So I was born a long time ago, Des, in 1954.
3: I know that time frame.
4: In Dandenong, in Melbourne, one of four kids, two loving parents, both Christian parents. But one of the things that occurs to me, my childhood, I was lack of confidence and self-esteem.
3: Right.
4: Oh, very shy. Wow.
3: What do you think drove that, by the way? What do you think drove that lack of confidence and self-esteem?
4: I think there was a few things in it. One of the things my older brother, as a lot of brothers can be, used to say mean things. He used to say to me, "Ian, you're so ugly, you must take ugly pills," which sounds funny, but it some words can sink in.
3: Yeah.
4: I guess my father and my brothers, two of my brothers and a bunch of other guys, one of their activities was go out shooting all the time into the stress of the rages. And they would shoot just about anything, and I really struggled with this. And, you know, they would go out spotlight even at night time, but I didn't want to do it. As a 10-year-old, I would stay back in my tent.
3: Right.
4: Thinking, what sort of man am I that I don't want to go out and kill things?
3: Yeah. And that's very much an Australian bush-type activity, isn't it? It's the done thing. And you're not a man, as you said before. You're not a man if you don't do it.
4: Yeah, I think there's a lot of these false stereotypes of what a man is. In fact, the conversation I had before this meeting, this man shared with me that he was at a group event and this leader was stepping down and he was crying and how inappropriate it was. And I challenged him on that. And I recalled Bob Hawke, our Prime Minister, many years ago, was being interviewed and someone asked him about his daughter. And his daughter, it turns out, had a drug addiction.
3: Yeah.
4: And he started crying when he talked about his daughter. And one of the Labor MPs said how appalling it was, how undignified that a prime minister of a country would cry. And I thought, an appalling comment.
3: Yes.
4: And I would, my heart went out to him and to his daughter. And I've got a lot of empathy. So I guess it's been coming back to why life was a bit of a challenge and lack of confidence. It's those things, confusion around what a man really is.
3: Yes.
4: You know, men don't cry. a lack of self-esteem because words were said to me that were unkind words that I took on board.
3: Yeah.
4: But in many ways, down the track, that lived experience has given me the opportunity to help address that, or obviously address those things that within me.
3: Yes.
4: But help, hopefully help other men address those issues, and that's one of the things I strive to do in my life now.
3: I suppose there's a couple of things that come out of that. One is if you're a grandparent or a parent, a father in particular, and you've got young sons or daughters, but young sons in particular, be very careful about the words you use and direct to that child, because as you rightly said, Ian, you know, the formative years, you know, you're taking all that on board and you're being taught, instead of being told, what a great guy you are. You could be the anything you want to be. You know, you're such a great guy. You got a great personality. You know, we love you. We're behind you. Instead of that, they're saying all the things that like were said to you, you know, and that were negative. And they probably didn't even think about it at the time when they were doing it. But the impact is huge, right?
4: Yeah, well, I'm blessed. I've got four amazing kids who are all grown up and married, and our 13th grandchild was born
3: 13
4: months ago. Wow. 13. Three of them are living with us at the moment.
3: Oh, really?
4: We get the privilege of them waking us up every morning when they come into bed. But what you said is so true, and I think never criticize the person. You might criticize the action.
3: Yes.
4: So that was a foolish thing to do.
3: Yes.
4: Not... you're a fool.
3: Yes.
4: And it's, and just little things like that. Sometimes kids model our behavior. A phone call will come through and I've seen people say, I tell them I'm not here.
3: Yes. Yeah.
4: So in effect, in front of the kids, they're actually lying.
3: Yes.
4: I mean, a far better thing would be just tell them I'm not available at the moment or something
3: like
4: that.
3: Right.
4: So I feel... yeah, the words we speak are just so important, and maybe have a think about those.
3: So there you were, and you're growing up and going to school and all those things, but all this stuff, trauma, and it is trauma, in your mind growing up. So how did you overcome those things? Were there things that you did that really helped you overcome them?
4: For me, it was the power of storytelling.
3: Right. Oh, okay.
4: And things like the Nelson Mandela type books, where you see this incredible story of someone in jail for like, I think it was over 20 years, but then was able to have a major influence. And it starts to build belief. In my teens, I'd set a goal. If only I could get up to be average, how good would that be? So my goal was to become an average person.
3: There's a term for that. It's called striving for mediocrity.
4: Yeah. And it was through... it was through that. It was through mentoring.
3: Yes.
4: It was through it.
3: Through other people mentoring you, you mean?
4: Yeah.
3: Oh, okay.
4: Positive influences in my life. And it took a long time, probably in my late 20s, I started to find the real Ian. Right. And I shared before how shy Ian was, but the real Ian gets energized by interactions with people like you. It's like, I love this. I'm going through a serious health journey at the moment, but I run this not-for-profit 7 days a week because I love the enjoyment that it brings me, the feeling that I'm having a positive impact on other people's lives.
3: And we're going to cover that in the second show that we're going to do, and that'll be fantastic. So there you were growing up, you went to school. Through your school years, did you really still find that I'm not good enough, I can't compete, Was that part of your thought process?
4: Absolutely. As a person, my value as a person, you start to do behaviors to try and impress other people to fit in.
3: Of course.
4: And stupid things that I regret now. The one saving grace I had was I was became good at sport. I was I actually won a gold medal in the World Masters Tennis when it was played. I played squash. I represented the school. So I would hide behind that. People want to talk to me because of my sporting ability.
3: Yes.
4: Not because of I'm a great guy or anything like that.
3: Yeah.
4: So a sport was one of the areas that I strive to excel in because that helped me get to feel like people had a better perception of me as a person.
3: You know, it's interesting you mentioned that because it's true that that you can hide behind those things. So an example of that is, you know, I was head of infrastructure at Qantas, and so I had, you know, we spent an awful lot of money on technology while I was there. And while I was there, you know, everybody wanted to, you know, meet Des Kennedy and be part of Des Kennedy's world and take him out for dinner and, you know, all those sort of things. The day I left Qantas, my phone stopped ringing.
4: Yeah.
3: Because people who I maybe thought were my friends or, you know, that I was maybe close to in the business sense, no more. Because it was a role that I played rather than the person that I was.
4: It shows, I guess, how shallow it is and often how important for men particularly.
3: Yeah,
4: we get a lot of self-worth from our job.
3: Yes.
4: And a lot of men struggle when they retire.
3: Yes.
4: It's those interactions, those phone calls, meetings stop, and men struggle.
3: Yeah, we'll come back to your life story in a minute, but I mean, just to follow that through, what advice would you give to, you know, men, whether they've retired or whether, you know, they have a change of job, or even just a guy who works 9 to 5, maybe he's a plumber, maybe he's an electrician, you know, maybe he's a carpenter, whatever it is he does, you know, he builds that world around the role that he plays, right? But that's very different from the role of a father and a husband.
4: Yeah, it is. But the, as you said, we're saying the self-esteem comes from that work.
3: Yeah.
4: The advice I give, and this annoys my wife, but I never use the word retire.
3: Yeah, right.
4: I will keep working, keep trying to give back, keep learning until the day I die.
3: Yeah.
4: In fact, I was on a podcast, I was talking to someone yesterday, and I shared that I'm going through a cancer journey at the moment. Yeah. I would be happy to, from my deathbed, if I'm able to, keep talking and share that experience. So I feel never stop striving to learn, to give back. And sometimes the best thing we can do when we're feeling down is just give back to the community, go and volunteer for something.
3: Yeah.
4: That sense of purpose. Mark Twain quoted, and I love this, the two most important days in your life are the day you're born and then the day you work out why.
3: Yeah, that's right.
4: And for me, my why is giving back to the community, and that's what I'll continue to do.
3: It's interesting, there's no reference to retirement in the Bible.
4: No.
3: It's just interesting in itself. We're going to take a short break, and then we're going to go back and talk more about Ian and his life and some of the things that he's achieved, and he's done some amazing things. So we'll be back shortly.
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4: Hi, we're back with Momentum, and I have with me a lovely, great guy called Ian Westmoreland. And, you know, we talked before the break about his childhood, you know, the fact that, you know, wrong things were said to him, he was treated badly, and that affected his self-esteem, it affected his identity, and affected, you know, all parts of his life. And so, Ian, tell us what happened when you left school.
5: At that time, there was relatively high unemployment, so I took a labouring job in Melbourne. So I was digging ditches and putting in air conditioning, getting up into roofs in Melbourne in 40-degree heats with no shirt on, in lining glass insulation, and you go to rub and then you bleed.
4: Of course, yeah.
5: Ultimately, I took a job with Telstra, and I thought, well, this would be a good temporary job until
4: you found what you really want to do.
5: Yeah. And so I stayed with it for 22 years. I guess at the same time, I wanted it to be successful. And I failed my HSC, but I went from Ducks at primary school and just, again, the peer pressure. I did no study at all, failed the exam. So I started other businesses on the side. I started selling tennis balls. I used to import squash rackets, which I sold around Australia.
4: Oh, wow.
5: Tennis rackets.
4: Where do you think you got that entrepreneurial spirit from? Where did that come from?
5: I never thought about that before. I think it was, well, A, it was the desire to succeed. I guess B, a perception that I could never financially succeed working for someone else. It had to be my own business.
4: Yeah.
5: And back then, I said I was playing sports 7 days a week.
4: Wow.
5: And so, okay, how do I monetize this? So so we'd start off, I was playing tennis, I was playing A grade and state grade squash. So it's those sorts of things. And then I got married 42 years ago and we bought a milk bar. So I had the milk bar, I'd open in the mornings, go to Telstra. And then shut the milk bar when I got back from work. And work Saturdays and Sundays. So it was a life focused on trying to, I guess, provide for my family, my wife and my family. I wanted to impress my father-in-law, who was a self-made Italian flower grower. And so that's where it all it stemmed from. And ultimately, even though I'm unqualified professionally in anything, I managed to work my way to well-paid positions in Telstra, then with other utilities, and able to be relatively comfortable in life, which then led to a life-changing moment.
4: We'll come to the life-changing moment in a minute, but tell me, you had a dairy, right, and you were working with Telstra. Your work-life balance must have been shot at that stage.
5: You could argue it still is. I often get asked, what's the secret to a good work-life balance? And I don't know. My family would say sometimes unkindly I haven't got it right now.
4: How your life then unfolded, and you had a major event in your life. Let's talk about that.
5: So I managed to work my way to well-paid senior IT management positions. And in 2013, I started to increasingly think there's more to life than just making money and delivering software changes.
4: Yes.
5: And on the 10th of September 2013, I got off the train in Asquith, Sydney, where I live, to go to work. I continued to read a book that my youngest daughter had given me.
4: Yeah.
5: And what I read that morning transformed the thinking for the rest of my life.
4: Wow. We better get an understanding of what that was.
5: Okay. Well, I mentioned that I've been meditating, even praying. Where do I go life from here? I've never read this book again, but it's Sun Stand Still, and it's by Steve Furtick, American pastor.
4: Yeah.
5: It's just the words that resonated. And so see, I shared what I've been thinking. And then Steve went on to say this, which I read on this day. So why is it that so many believers default on their potential to see God do the impossible in their lives? I think a lot of Christians feel they should leave the big stuff to the religious pros and celebrity pastors. And then this is the next bit that really hit home. they feel like they're doing their part as long as they live decent lives. Tick for me.
4: Yeah.
5: Stay out of trouble. Tick. Pay taxes. Tick. Have babies. Tick. Make a living. Tick. Buy a boat, even at a boat. Tick. Oh. And then he said, hit age 59 and a half, collect retirement, die. Wow. So it struck home. I was born on the 10th of March, 1954.
4: Yeah.
5: I was 59 and a half the day I read this.
4: Wow.
5: Now, I queried later, do Americans retire at 59 and a half? No one had ever heard that. That was the first in a string of events that led me to believe that this is the purpose for my life going forward. In May 2014, I quit paid work. So I've been a full-time volunteer for the last, whatever that is, 12, coming up to 13 years.
4: Yeah.
5: And it's been the most fulfilling time. I've learned so much. I've grown. To be crude, I've gone from a judgmental jerk with my Christian faith to a faith that's based on love, and that, forget the judgment.
4: Yeah. I mean, that's fantastic. It's so easy for us to be judgmental. It's so easy for us to think, oh, that person hasn't got their act together. I've really got it nailed. and we both know that that's not true, right? We've all got stuff to learn, and in different areas of our lives, we need support and we need help. And you know, to guys who are out in the radio land or listening to this on a podcast, guys, think about your life. Think about, it's a real great lesson to learn, you know, that there's so much more, you know. Yeah. And you look at, you know, any church and you take anybody in that church, their life needs to be fulfilled. They need to answer the calling of God on their life. And, you know, that's not just going to church on Sunday. That is actively being involved in helping people, supporting people you don't even know. It could be walking down the street and hand somebody $20. That $20 could change their life. It could be anything like that. And it's amazing that you have lived your life in that way. And the next year we're going to talk about how you do that. So, but tell me the sort of ventures you get into once you retire. What are the things you did?
5: Well, within 2 or 3 days, I met a woman at McDonald's. Never met her before. My wife knew her. And she was the scripture teacher of the daughter who gave me that Steve Furtick book.
4: Is that right?
5: So I went over and said hello. And then this woman just exuded goodness and love, and she shared that she and her husband were running this program to support young mums. They put on a brunch and they would just show them love and support them, and they couldn't keep up with demand.
4: Right.
5: So they were at the point of turning young girls, usually young unmarried girls.
4: Yes.
5: And I said, look, I've just had this message to do, so I don't know what it is yet.
4: Yeah.
5: And so we arranged to chat later. And my wife and I funded that young mums group for several years to run on an additional day. That young mums group is still running. The second thing this woman suggested was become a mentor, life mentor of kids in schools. So my wife and I did the RAISE, R-A-I-S-E, training program.
4: Yeah.
5: And I started mentoring young high school guys across multiple schools throughout Sydney. I learned so much from these young guys, and it was my own lived experience. I was able to share and relate.
4: Yes.
5: And ultimately that led to starting mentoring men.
4: Yeah.
5: The trigger for that, I was mentoring a young guy at one of the Sydney schools. He shared with me that his father had suicided.
4: Right.
5: His mum was an addict who was in and out of rehab.
4: Wow.
5: He was living with his grandparents, which he hated.
4: Wow.
5: And then he just turned and he looked me in the eyes and he started crying. And he said, Ian, help me.
4: Yeah. Wow.
5: Now, what can you do?
4: Yeah.
5: And I debriefed with a program counsellor looking for advice so that RAISE provide a counsellor to them. And she surprised me. She said, Ian, are you okay? And I just started crying myself over that.
4: Yeah.
5: It took a couple of months and I realised I wanted to have a life mentor just like I'd been to all these tens of kids.
4: Yes.
5: And that motivated me to start mentoring men, and which is my first not-for-profit. And it's something around what you shared before about guys in church and going through difficulties. And as part of the mentor training workshop, On the second day, we ran a talking circle. Now, I didn't develop the course. It was done by a mate of mine. And I thought, oh, I don't want to do this. I don't want to share what's going on with my life. And fortunately, I wasn't the first one. And they had this object that was passed around. And the rules were, share what you're feeling. You can pass if you want to. No one comments. No one interrupts. You just say what's going on in your life.
4: Yeah.
5: And the first guy was he's actually an elder from our church.
4: Mm.
5: And he said, I miss my dad.
4: Wow.
5: And he started talking about his dad passing away and the impact that had on him.
4: Yeah, yeah.
5: And then others, my mum gambled away our house.
4: Yeah.
5: I can't get access to my kids.
4: Yeah.
5: And so there's tears. And by the time it got to me, I had no trouble sharing what was going on emotionally for me at that point. And like I spent over 40 years in the corporate environment, and so many of us, but particularly men, put on this facade.
4: That's true.
5: Everything's okay. And you think that for the vast majority, I want to tell you that's not true.
4: No.
5: The vast majority of people have got some real challenges going on in their lives.
4: Yes.
5: And there's huge power in vulnerability when you can openly share that. No, you're not being judged. No, it's confidential.
4: Yes.
5: And just to have someone, and it's part of the power is actually speaking and knowing you're being truly listened to and heard.
4: Yeah.
5: So I've gone from being that guy with the facade on and learning the power of vulnerability, you know, what?
4: Yeah.
5: So the message to any man, you know, you mentioned men in the church, but I say any man, if they could hear what I'm saying there, find that person, find that confident, find that right person that you can be open to, who's just going to hear you, listen to you, that can change your life.
4: That, you know, that's so amazing, because that's exactly the message that we give out in Momentum.
5: Okay.
4: Guys, get yourself into a group with other men where you can be vulnerable, you can be open and honest about your world, but also find somebody who can come alongside you. And best to find that person when you're not in trouble, because you'll not be able to find that person when you are in trouble. Mentally, you won't be able to do that. And so, amazing. Thank you for that, Ian. We have come to the end of our time on this show. We're going to come back next week, I think I say, maybe in a couple of weeks' time, and we're going to talk about the rest of his life and what he does with mentoring men and some other things he's involved with. So we will be back with Ian in a few weeks. Thank you, Ian.
5: Thanks, Des. Great chatting to you.
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0: 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Aaron, you've got a doozy. You want to share next?
1: Certainly do. We'll do it on the other side of this. 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
2: Lately, all my problems start to seem small. Ever since I made a promise to get out more. 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

0: It's Ethan Beer, great Aussie artist there, and people watching are on The Fresh Start with Aaron and Chloe this morning.
1: We're talking about the money-saving measures that were taken in your childhood. What did your parents do to save money growing up? Because I think there's an art to it that seems to have been lost as we've gotten older.
0: I wonder if you went then back another generation, because then you're talking wartime.
1: That's real frugality.
0: Yeah, and that wasn't just money, that was like actual scarcity of resources at times. So we've got it pretty good these days, but maybe we need to bring back some of this.
1: Yeah, you've got some stories. What did your parents do to save money growing up?
0: Yeah, so my mum, so we didn't have a lot of money growing up. So one of the things was around food was often the art of the leftover.
1: Mm-hmm.
0: So it wasn't just like, oh, I've made a meal and then there'll be some scraps tomorrow. There was an intentional, mum had a rhythm and pattern to the week. So we'd roast a chook. That's the other thing too. Does anyone roast chooks anymore? I think like everyone just gets one from the hot chook section.
1: Well, I wonder if it is more expensive to use your oven and the electricity to roast the chicken and buy. Anyway,
0: yeah.
1: We'll do the math later.
0: So one of the things was like we'd have, say, chicken on a Monday night and then there'd be some leftovers for a couple of nights. And then the final bits, mum would make up this like it was chicken pancakes. So it's basically flour, I think egg and some water, and it would be mixed together but strewn in with some bits of chicken and then cooked.
1: Mm-hmm.
0: And we had to slather it with sauce because it was very plain in its taste. But that was kind of like a frugality thing of like get the one thing, make it last for as many meals.
1: Make it work hard for you rather than throwing it away.
0: Yeah, I just think about the amount of things that end up in the bin at our place where it's, especially if it's like not quite enough to feed everyone, but mum was always very intentional.
1: No, yeah, let's cut the wastage.
0: Yeah. On the container thing, I know like at my dad's place, my stepmom's a huge fan of using ice cream containers for things because she was quite a sewy person, like lots of sewing and crafts and stuff. So

0: Bodie, and heaven knows I tried. You're on the Fresh Start with Aaron and Chloe this morning. Sleep Out for Soul is on again this year. If you want to check out the work that Soul Hub does, maybe even get involved with the Sleep Out again this year, supporting it or actually doing part of the Sleep Out.
1: And it's tomorrow.
0: Yeah. So,
1: it's not too late.
0: Sorry to spring it on you, but it's not too late. Go to soulhub.org.au. But Chloe, we've got a friend of the show joining us right now.
1: Greg Pike, deeply involved with Soul Hub and the Sleep Out for Soul. Welcome to the show. Now, tomorrow night, what are you expecting to happen?
2: Okay, tomorrow night. It's going to be fantastic. I can't believe it's tomorrow night. Okay, that's giving me a bit of a jolt. Alrighty-o, tomorrow night. Let me make a note of that. So we're going to see hundreds of people come together at the Bolton Street car park in Newcastle, and they're going to sleep rough for one night. And we're doing that to raise money to support that will go towards supporting Soul Hub guests, so people experiencing homelessness, housing, and